about how pianists felt about Horowitz, and you can find it on Amazon. I think it's out of print. I'm not sure. But the book certainly caused me blood and tears. Guitarist played the excerpt from Borodin's Prince Igor, and it's in a transcription by Felix Blumenfeld, who is really quite a composer, by the way. This is the Piano Matters. I'm David Dubal. I'm happy to bring you the Piano Matters, heard each week, same time, same station. Don't miss it. The term draconian comes from Draco, the Archon of Athens, C. 621 BC. And Draco's laws, well, they're written in blood, supposedly, and prescribed for even trivial crimes. So let's not be draconian. Here is Andre Previn with Bernstein, conducting not Gershwin, but the New York Philharmonic in the fourth section of Shostakovich's first piano concerto with trumpet and strings, and it's quite a hoot.

Good work, Mr. Previn, and always Maestro Bernstein on top of the score. And they were heard in the Shostakovich Piano Concerto No. 1, the fourth part of that work from 1934. Come on, let's get some Bach going. Piotr Andraszewski is with us, and he's going to play the opening movement of Bach's Partita. It's the Toccata, and it's one of the great opening works of any of the six partitas. Here he is, Andraszewski.

Staccato from the sixth partita, E minor, a favorite key of mine. I can't explain such a thing. And I thought Andrzejewski played it with depth and Baroque understanding. Together we are again for The Piano Matters, a survey of the smaller works of the piano literature. We've sailed the seven seas, these oceans, but what are their names? Well, we know the Antarctic, the Arctic, the North Atlantic is a separate ocean, the South Atlantic so, Indian Ocean, North Pacific, South Pacific. Are you ready to sail? Scarlatti is next in one of his finest interpreters. Yes, it's Vladimir Horowitz. And he plays him miraculously. I don't know how he does it. I mean, it is so idiomatic. And here is one of the very rather unknown, in the unusual key, for that time at least, of F sharp minor in the Romantic period. It was one of the favorite keys. It's K25 or Longo 481. Here is Horowitz in the F sharp minor Scarlatti. You'll love it.

I could hear Volodya Horowitz play Scarlatti day and night. What dabs of color, what tints, what originality of pedaling, what rightness in the phrasing. And yet, if one tried to imitate his phrasing, it would be off-center. Genius, without doubt, has its own rules. And so March winds and April showers bring forth May flowers, and I want to smell those flowers soon. If there is a halo around the sun or moon, you know that rain or snow is coming soon. Let's turn to the Toccata Classics 2-CD set by the eminent pianist David Witten. He's brought us an album of music by Nikolai Trepnin. Do you know who he is? 1873, same year as Rachmaninoff's birth, and he dies 2 years after in 1945. He was a fantastic musician, a student of Rimsky-Korsakov, as Stravinsky was, and one of Prokofiev's valued teachers. Usually Prokofiev doesn't like anyone, but he liked Trepnin. Well, he was the father of very important offspring. His grandchildren were good composers, and his son, very gifted in my opinion, and wrote some wonderful piano music, and I think 4 piano concertos or 5, his name Alexander Trepnin, and I knew him a bit, and what an impressive guy. I'd like us to hear, though, a fine piece by Nikolai Trepnin, and it's from his Opus 24, and it's called Reverie.

And it was a beautiful early work by Nikolai Cherepnin, probably from the 1890s, 1893 or 4, and played with fine lyric intensity by David Witten, a real explorer of the piano literature. And we will hear more from David Witten later in the show. It's The Piano Matters. I'm David Duvall, and listening closely with you. Hope there's not many disturbances going on. A frog, you know, is a reptile. Hard to believe it's a reptile. Yes, it is. And it has edible legs. Many people like frogs' legs. And most of all for me, though, it jumps wonderfully. Cyprian Katsaris again, and he's always looking for unusual fare to give us. And we have an excellent transcription, we've never heard it, by Oscar Levant, of the beautiful lullaby from Khachaturian's Ghana Ballet. Here is the Cypriot-born Cyprian Katsaris.

I thought it was played with real, real sense of sound and balance by Katsaris. It was the Oscar Levant arrangement of Lullaby. He also did one of the Saber Dance from that same ballet. What an incredible guy that Oscar Levant is. Not only was he a good pianist, a good composer, a friend of Gershwin, a student of Schoenberg. Really, he wrote some excellent popular songs. And of course, a movie star. I'm David Dubal, and I hope you have come to be a regular listener to The Piano Matters. It takes many dedicated people to run our marvelous station, and there are many who work hard to make it great. I would like to say we feel that we hope our listeners care. Sometimes we just don't know, so let us know. And let us know with your contribution, large or small. Tell us that we count in your listening life. We are confident that we bring you the best. Are you ready to digest the fugue, number 10, from Hindemith's strangely interesting, at least for me, Ludus Tonalis? And if you don't like it, well, it's not very long. So stay with us. The pianist is Edward Aldwell.

Edward Aldwell well unraveled the fugue number 10, the 10th fugue from Paul Hindemith's 1940 piano work, Ludus Tonalis. I know you'd like to know how many moons Mercury has. None. What about Venus? None. What about Jupiter? 39. And the major moon is called Titan. What about Earth? Oh, no, we know that. Earlier we heard from David Witten in Nikolai Cherepnin's Reverie. Let's continue with Mr. Witten, and we'll listen to two pieces from Cherepnin's 14 sketches on pictures from the Russian alphabet, Opus 38. Let's hear number 1, Moore, and number 2, Baba Yaga.

two pieces by Nikolai Cherepnin, and they've never been recorded before. They were inspired, these pieces, from this Russian alphabet by the painter Albert Benois. The Moor and Baba Yaga were heard. Nikolai Cherepnin, and it was the first time that Nikolai Cherepnin's music has been represented on the Piano Matters. David Witten playing them with relish, I think. Witten has had a wide-ranging career. He studied with Leo Smit. I knew him, and what a man that was. And Walter Hautzik, who's over 90 and listens to the program every week. And Witten studied with many others as well. And he teaches at Montclair State University, widely concertizes. Together we are listening to The Piano Matters, and I'm glad you are listening. The piano literature is vast, so full of unknown gems. How lucky pianists are. They look and they find. Montaigne says, "Perched on the loftiest throne in the world, we are all still sitting on our own behind." A lovely, insinuating early work by Debussy, quite sensuous, is called Valse Romantique. And the performance I have is by Walter Gieseking, and I've heard this piece many times. I myself have played it. Nobody comes close to Gieseking.

Well, what a recording. Now, that one is the Orfeo story, mostly based on the great Monteverdi setting, but we also hear the story of Eurydice with Giulio Caccini. As we move along, we hear a later setting of the Orpheus tale by Sartorio. We come to Gluck's Orpheus and Eurydice, Carlos Gardel, Luis Bonfa from the 20th century, the music for Black Orpheus, because that is the way Christina Pluhar rolls. These are two of the new releases that she has done with Arpeggiata, and we've done a much deeper look into her music in the past on the program. I don't think we've missed any of her recordings. For complete information, simply go to our website, millenniumofmusic.com. We're always very pleased when you do. Our technical director is Christopher Drummond, and for the program, this has been your producer and host. I'm Robert Aubrey Davis.

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and welcome to With Heart and Voice, a program that celebrates the rich heritage of sacred choral and organ music. I'm Peter Dubois, and I'm so glad that you've joined me for the next hour of wonderful listening. With Easter behind us, and now in the midst of spring, gratitude abounds for new life and for the beauty of creation. As we mark Earth Day this coming week, on today's edition of With Heart and Voice, we'll listen to sacred choral and organ music celebrating spring and all of creation. Great music by Stephen Cracciolo, Craig Phillips, Ivo Antonini, and others. We'll begin with effervescent organ music of Johann Sebastian Bach. His prelude and fugue in G major, BWV 541, is irresistible, and we'll hear it played by eminent Bach artist Masaki Suzuki, who plays the organ of the Shoin Chapel in Kobe, Japan.

Masaki Suzuki played J.S. Bach's Prelude and Fugue in G Major, BWV 541. He performed on the Marc Garnier organ of the Shōen Chapel in Kobe, Japan. Today's program is titled I Believe in Springtime, and it takes that title from a delightful piece with words and music by John Rutter. Through breezy melody and sparkling orchestration, he captures the fresh beauty of springtime and the enduring loveliness of creation. The Cambridge Singers and City of London Sinfonia perform, with the composer conducting.

I Believe in Springtime, with words and music by Sir John Rutter, who led the Cambridge Singers and City of London Sinfonia. You're listening to With Heart and Voice. Another text that speaks of the beauty of creation and all the gifts God has given us is one by Folliot S. Pierpoint, written in 1864, originally as a Eucharistic hymn of thanks. The words were inspired by the scenery around Bath, England, where Pierpoint was born and lived. Philip Stopford has created a serene and lovely setting of these words, which we'll hear sung by the Ecclesium Choir. Mr. Stopford conducts For the Beauty of the Earth.

Philip Stopford led the Ecclesiam Choir in his own setting of the hymn For the Beauty of the Earth. Familiar words from Ecclesiastes 3 offer reassurance that to everything there is a season and a time for all things under heaven. We live in a continuum of closing chapters in our lives, but every end is a beginning of a new chapter, as the end of winter brings new life with spring. Stephen Cracciolo has set these words with sprightly, dance-like music that conveys a spirit of joyful acceptance of whatever season of life we're experiencing. Kenneth Dake directs the Marble Sanctuary Choir of the Marble Collegiate Church in New York.

To Everything There Is a Season by Stephen Cracciolo. Kenneth Dake led the Marble Sanctuary Choir in this wonderful piece, setting words from Ecclesiastes. We continue to be in Eastertide, and our next piece, featuring a text from the 8th century by an unknown author, utilizes the imagery of the phoenix to illustrate the power of the resurrection dawn and the coming of new life. It's a powerful image, and is beautifully portrayed by composer Peter Halleck, former canon for music at Seattle's St. Mark's Cathedral. Scored for choir, cello, and harp, his piece, Phoenix, is performed by Choral Arts Northwest, directed by Richard Sparks. Paige Smith plays the cello with harpist Naomi Cato. Easter music of Peter Halleck on With Heart and Voice.

The singers of Choral Arts Northwest performed Peter Halleck's rapturous composition, Phoenix, directed by Richard Sparks. You're listening to With Heart and Voice. The choir of All Saints Church Beverly Hills sings next in an anthem composed by the organist on this recording, Craig Phillips. Craig is retiring this year as director of this fine choir after having served as organist there from 1988 until his appointment as director of music in 2009. The Risen Son is based on a text by Helen Schuchman, who was a psychology professor at Columbia University, but also the author of a self-study course in spiritual development called A Course in Miracles. The Choir of All Saints Church, Beverly Hills, sings, directed by Dale Ottoman.

Dale Ottleman led the choir of All Saints Church Beverly Hills in The Risen Sun, composed by Craig Phillips, who accompanied at the organ. One of the great hymns celebrating creation and extolling all of creation to praise the Creator came from the words of St. Francis of Assisi, "All creatures of our God and King." Paired with the German tune Lost und Zerfreuen, adapted by Ray Vaughan Williams in 1906, it's become one of the bedrock hymns of the faith. We'll hear it in a stirring arrangement by John Rutter, who leads the Cambridge Singers and City of London Sinfonia.

A spectacular arrangement by John Rutter of the hymn All Creatures of Our God and King. Sir John conducted the Cambridge Singers with the City of London Sinfonia. You're listening to With Heart and Voice. Swiss composer Ivo Antonini trained as a pianist in Lucerne, graduating in 1985 from what was to become the Conservatorio della Svizzera Italiana, now located in Lugano in the Italian-speaking region of Switzerland. He later studied for 2 years at the Swiss Jazz School in Bern and spent around 15 years in the worlds of jazz and film music. In 2006, a fruitful collaboration with the Calicantus Choir in Locarno led him to shift his compositional work almost exclusively to writing choral music. His work has been a fantastic addition to the choral repertoire, and several years ago, Stephen Layton and the choir of Trinity College, Cambridge, devoted an entire CD to his choral works. His anthem, Hope is the Thing with Feathers, sets a well-known poem by Emily Dickinson in which hope is represented by a little bird that comes down to earth and rests on our soul to protect us in difficult moments without asking anything in return. Composed at the height of the pandemic in 2020, the words and Antonini's transcendent music take on added significance. Stephen Layton leads the choir of Trinity College, Cambridge in Hope is the Thing with Feathers.

Hope is the Thing with Feathers, with words by Emily Dickinson and music by Ivo Antonini. The choir of Trinity College, Cambridge was directed by Stephen Layton. The word paean literally means a song of praise. In the case of our next selection, it's a song without words, an organ composition titled Paean by Herbert Howells, the final piece in his set of six pieces for organ written between 1940 and 1945 in the midst of World War II. While some of the pieces in the set may seem more influenced by those events surrounding him and the world, in the Paean, echoes of conflict and sadness are overcome by a song of gladness, energy, and triumph. Robert Benjamin Dobie plays the organ of the Cathedral of the Immaculate Conception in Syracuse, New York.

Thank you for joining me for today's program as we've listened to music celebrating springtime and all of creation. I hope you've enjoyed the selections I've chosen and found them to be inspiring and refreshing. Some of the recordings on today's program come from the Richard Gladwell Collection. 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

0: Adagio Cantabile by American composer Joseph Sciani, the Eastman Rochester Symphony Orchestra conducted by Howard Hanson.
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2: Lows around 56.
3: Overnight,
2: under mainly cloudy skies,
3: northerly winds
2: 5 to 10 miles an hour.
3: Overcast,
2: Monday,
3: chance of rain showers,
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3: 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I'm meteorologist Eric Height. Currently, 71.
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0: Generations, human longings, profound sorrow, fear of the unknown, as well as light, hope, the ultimate joys of heaven, and above all, peace. Pretty perfect piece for a Sunday night, and here it is with Kathleen Battle, soprano, Andres Schmidt, bass, the Philharmonia Orchestra, and chorus, all led by Carlo Maria Giulini.

0: We've heard the Requiem of Gabriel Fauré with Carla Maria Giulini conducting the Philharmonia Orchestra and Chorus, and featuring soprano Kathleen Battle and bass Andres Schmidt.
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0: We've heard the Piano Trio in G Minor by Bedřich Smetana, played there by the Bozart Trio.
1: 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Mainly cloudy skies expected overnight, with lows around 56. Northerly winds 5 to 10 miles an hour. Chance of rain showers Monday. Daytime highs approaching 63. Cloudy skies expected. That's a look at your forecast from Delmarva Public Media. I'm meteorologist Derek Height. Right now, 67.
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0: 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I'm Steve Seal. Thank you for joining me tonight, and I hope you can stick around.
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0: pianist Ingrid Haebler with a beautiful presentation of Mozart's style, Variations on La Belle Francoise. I'm Melanie Renata with a little taste of Nordic pastoral charm woven into the power of a symphony in just a tick. This is Music Through the Night.
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2: Lows around 56.
3: Overnight,
2: under mainly cloudy skies,
3: northerly winds
2: 5 to 10 miles an hour.
3: Overcast, Monday,
2: chance of rain showers,
3: 63. And that's a look at your forecast from Delmarva Public Media. I'm meteorologist Derek Height. Right now, it's 67 degrees.
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0: sounds of hope and possibilities. The Tenderland Suite by Aaron Copland, the Phoenix Symphony performing. I'm Melanie Renata with a work from the father of the symphony that has just a dash of Mozartian influence. Coming up in just a minute, you're listening to Music Through the Night.
1: 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Lows dip down to about 56 overnight under mainly cloudy skies. North winds 5 to 10 miles an hour. Chance for showers Monday. Daytime highs approaching 63. Cloudy. And that's a look at your forecast from Delmarva Public Media. I'm meteorologist Derek Height. Currently, it's 64 degrees.
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0: The Cologne Camerata and Michael Schneider with the recorder for a peppy little piece by Vivaldi, his chamber concerto in D major. I'm Melanie Renata with a brief moment of early 20th century avant-garde piano in just a tick. You're listening to Music Through the Night.
1: 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Mainly cloudy overnight with lows around 56. North winds 5 to 10 miles an hour. Chance of rain showers Monday. Highs around 63. Overcast skies. And that's a look at your forecast from Delmarva Public Media. I'm meteorologist Derek Height. Currently 64.
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0: strength and grit always pour from the works of Florence Price. It makes sense that she'd be inspired by the Great Mississippi. 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

0: some hints of sky and moments deep as the ocean. Blue from A Color Symphony by Arthur Bliss, the English Northern Philharmonia performing. I'm Melanie Renata. This is Music Through the Night, and there's a moment of calm in just a minute.
1: 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Lows dip down to about 55 overnight under mainly cloudy skies. Northerly winds 5 to 10 miles an hour. Cloudy skies expected Monday. Chance of rain showers. High temperatures reach up to 59. And that's a look at your forecast from Delmarva Public Media. I'm meteorologist Derek Height. Right now, 63.
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0: The London Mozart Players, fueling your Monday morning. Matthias Bamert, conducting. Samuel Wesley's Sixth Symphony in B-flat major. I'm Melanie Renata, with a bit of a brain tickler in just a minute.
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2: Chance of rain showers today, otherwise cloudy. High of 62. Northerly winds 8 to 15 miles an hour. Mainly clear tonight. Low is around 45. And that's a look at your forecast from Delmarva Public Media. I'm meteorologist Derek Height. Currently 61.
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0: So I call that a brain tickler because musicologists say that Bach's Brandenburg concertos are both incredibly creative yet structurally logical, so both sides of your brain enjoy it. I hope you did. The fourth of Bach's Brandenburg concertos there, violinist Isabel Faust performing with the Academy for Ancient Music Berlin. I'm Melanie Renata with a work of beauty in just a bit.
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2: One of the great musical moms was Anna Magdalena Bach. She was a singer who married Johann Sebastian Bach after his first wife died. And she not only raised the four surviving children from his first marriage, she had 13 more children with him. You'll hear some of the music Bach gave as a gift to his beloved wife, the supermom. It's on Sunday Baroque this Mother's Day weekend.
0: Have you ever looked at something like a sunrise and thought, ew, that's too pretty? Yeah, probably not, right? Well, some audiences, most of them, actually, thought that Tchaikovsky's Sleeping Beauty Ballet was too beautiful. I know. Well, thankfully, people came to their senses. From that ballet, this is the Grand Pas de Deux, performed by the National Philharmonic.

0: Too graceful? Too perfect?
1: Nah, just right. The Grand Pas de Deux from Tchaikovsky's Sleeping Beauty, Richard Bonning conducting the National Philharmonic.
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1: Composing a symphony is exhausting. Once Mozart completed what would end up being his final three symphonies, after he poured so much energy into symphonic works, he really needed to catch his breath. So he turned away from the grand orchestral stage and turned toward something smaller. Chamber music written not for concert halls, but for intimate evenings with friends. That shift produced something special. That's this. And it's on the way. I'm Melanie Renata, so glad you're here. Please, stay with me. Within the first 3 seconds, the drama in this work is going to hit your ears. You'll get a little grace halfway through, but it is back before you know it. It's the Menuetto from Luis Ferranc's Symphony No. 1 in C minor.

0: James Judd rocking the podium, leading the Royal Liverpool Philharmonic for a fusion of folk song inspiration, the English Folk Song Suite by Ralph Vaughan Williams. I'm Melanie Renata with a Monday morning mood booster in just a minute.
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3: 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Chance of rain showers today, otherwise overcast skies. High temperatures reach up to 61. North winds 8 to 15 miles an hour. Lows dip down to about 45 tonight, mainly clear skies. And that's a look at your forecast from Delmarva Public Media. I'm meteorologist Derek Height. Right now, it's 60 degrees.
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0: clarinetist Sabina Meyer and Wolfgang Meyer with the Basset Horn, along with the Württemberg Chamber Orchestra for an exuberant concert piece for clarinet and basset horn in F minor by Mendelssohn. I'm Melanie Renata, and you're gonna want to get your dancing shoes on. Some waltzes on the horizon.
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0: And just like they say, an apple a day keeps the doctor away. Well, they'll tell you that movement is medicine, too. It is. And no better way to begin a Monday, I think, than with a healthy dose of Prague Waltzes by Dvorak. I'm Tal Dorati, conducting the Detroit Symphony. I'm Melanie Renata. Thank you for being with me this morning. Be sure to be good to yourself today. And be good to your neighbor, too. Okay?
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4: The melodies fly so thick here that you have to be careful not to step on one. So said Johannes Brahms of the countryside where he liked to work. He'd waited what seemed to many a lifetime to release symphonies. But by the time he got around to it, they flowed like a small amount of very delicious honey. This second symphony in the catalog would be finished less than a year after his first. 4 months if you're keeping track. How does it bear up? Well, you be the judge. We'll have part of Symphony No. 2 from Brahms on the way this Monday morning. I'm Kevin O'Connor. Good morning.

0: Armstrong Gibbs, British composer with Almain, and that was Robert Salter and the Guildhall Strings. Get out the hankies, you're going to need a couple for this next one.
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5: Highs level off around 60 today under overcast skies with a chance for showers. North winds 8 to 15 miles an hour. Lows around 45 tonight, mainly clear. That's a look at your forecast from Delmarva Public Media. I'm meteorologist Derek Height. Right now, 57.

0: There you have it, the fourth movement from the Second Symphony by Johannes Brahms. He took off, symphonically speaking, at that point. Yvonne Fischer and the Budapest Festival Orchestra.
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0: English Dances, second set, composed by Malcolm Arnold. That was Bryden Thompson conducting the Philharmonic Orchestra. I'm Kevin O'Connor. 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
0: When Aaron Copland was approached to write music for the soundtrack to Lewis Milestone's film version of John Steinbeck's The Red Pony, he jumped at the chance. Copland had long admired Steinbeck, and after reading the book, he knew this to be just the film for him. He'd already had a pretty established track record, namely of Mice and Men. Well, here the cast, direction, much like Mice and Men, were all stunners. We'll hear an excerpt from that Red Pony Suite by Aaron Copland, film and music merging. I'm Kevin O'Connor. Good morning.

0: August Enna's The Little Match Girl Prelude, Tomas Dosgaard and the Danish National Orchestra. A little melodrama for you there. Coming up next, we'll have a prelude from Sergei Rachmaninoff. On the way, Franz Lehár's Merry Widow Overture, too, a very well-known work. And a reminder that today's classical music programming is supported by JLL, a commercial real estate firm using data and AI to transform how clients find, manage, and invest in properties around the world. 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
3: 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Cloudy skies expected today with a chance for showers. Highs level off around 59. Winds out of the north, 8 to 15 miles an hour. Lows dip down to about 45 tonight, mainly clear skies. That's a look at your forecast from Delmarva Public Media. I'm meteorologist Derek Height. Currently 56.
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0: And that was a work by Aldemaro Romero, Sphinx Virtuoso. He performed Suite Number 1, Fuga con Pajarillo. Coming up, little Francis Poulenc, and we'll hop on a red pony with Aaron Copland.
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0: Selections from Aaron Copland's score to The Red Pony. That's The Red Pony Suite. Joanne Folletta conducted the Buffalo Philharmonic Orchestra.
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4: Violinist James Ennis is captivated by the beginning of the violin concerto by Jean Sibelius, but he's hesitant to ascribe his own particular meaning to it.
5: There's, to me, a certain emotional landscape of that opening that, I mean, people, since it was written, have tried to find ways of describing it that ultimately, I think, say more about the person making the description than they say about the music itself. We're all sort of dancing around what that music makes us feel.
4: From APM, American Public Media, this is Performance Today. I'm Valerie Kaler. James Ennis and the Minnesota Orchestra played the Sibelius Violin Concerto this hour on PT.
6: This is Bird Note. May is the prime month across much of North America to celebrate the return of migratory birds from the tropics. Orioles, tanagers, buntings, cuckoos, and many more wing northward. But of all those coming back, it's the warblers that many eagerly await. Like the ovenbird, whose song we're hearing now. The warblers stand out as our most fabulous array of avian jewels. Like true gems, most are miniatures, around 5 inches long. And of the more than 50 species that brighten our spring, many gleam like precious stones. These birds dazzle us, from the glinting ornaments of the golden-winged warbler to the sky blue of the cerulean warbler. Nesting from southern wetlands to Arctic willows, species of warblers fill many niches, from fly-catching from the tallest trees to dwelling on the ground. And some of the warblers' names are unforgettable. The painted redstart. The prothonotary warbler, perhaps the brightest gem of all. And the worm-eating warbler. For Bird Note, I'm Michael Stein. 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
4: James Ennis recorded that Sibelius concerto with the Bergen Philharmonic a couple years ago. In fact, the entire album featured music by Sibelius for violin and orchestra. Here's a sample, the Humoresque No. 3 from a set Sibelius published as his Opus 87. Edward Gardner conducts the Bergen Philharmonic Orchestra with violinist James Ennis out in front.

Jean Sibelius was a violinist himself, seriously considered a career as a professional, even auditioned for the Vienna Philharmonic, but he did not make the cut. He turned his attentions to writing music. That was his Humoresque No. 3 with James Ennis and the Bergen Philharmonic. More from Ennis and Sibelius ahead this hour.

0: from a concert in Minneapolis, Minnesota. That was the Violin Concerto by Jean Sibelius. James Ennis played solo violin, and Thomas Sundergaard led the Minnesota Orchestra during their annual Nordic Soundscapes Festival. When James Ennis was starting out in his career, he got a bit of advice from his first manager, who told him he's not going to please everyone and that he just needed to remain true to himself. The audience would appreciate honesty and commitment more than anything else.
1: He made a funny comment about if 51% of the audience loves it and 49% doesn't, it's a success. And if 49% loves it and 51% doesn't, it's a failure. And you know, I think that there is, in a way, a certain comfort to that, knowing that you just have to take a leap of faith as a performer and say, this is what I'm trying to say to you. I think this is meaningful, and I hope you do too.
0: I'm guessing that James Ennis would have received a 51% or higher approval rating for that concert at Orchestra Hall in Minneapolis. If you want to revisit that warm, engaging performance by James Ennis and the Minnesota Orchestra, swing by the PT page online sometime in the next month. Each daily episode is archived for 30 days after broadcast as on-demand audio. 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
1: 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The county has surrounding waterways on three sides, with public boat ramps and two public beaches. 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
0: It's almost intuitive, really, when we listen to music, to think that the composer is writing a kind of autobiography. That whatever was the prevailing mood in the composer's life at the time, that must be reflected in the music. Igor Stravinsky wrote this fairly upbeat music during a series of tragic losses. His daughter, his wife, and his mother all died in quick succession. From APM American Public Media, this is Performance Today. I'm Valerie Kaler. But Stravinsky later said, quote, "I did not seek to overcome my grief by expressing it in music. A listener looking for that will come away empty." Coming up, Stravinsky's non-autobiographical Symphony in C.

0: This is the Composer's Datebook for May 11th. I'm John Berge. Although they were contemporaries, Gustav Mahler and Richard Strauss were two very different human beings. Mahler was tormented by self-doubt and existential angst. Strauss was a placid soul, self-confident to the point of complacency. Still, Mahler and Strauss admired and conducted each other's music, and their odd friendship is reflected in their published correspondence. On today's date, in 1911, for example, upon learning that Mahler had been ill but was recovering, Strauss wrote this gracious letter to his fellow composer-conductor. "I learn with great pleasure that you are recovering from your long illness. Perhaps it might be a happy diversion for you during the melancholy hours of convalescence to know I plan to perform your third symphony with the Royal Orchestra in Berlin next winter. It is an excellent orchestra. If you would like to conduct yourself, it would be my pleasure to hear your lovely work again under your own direction, much as I would like to conduct it myself. I'd be glad to rehearse the orchestra for you, so you would have no trouble and only the pleasure of conducting." Sadly, Strauss was poorly informed about Mahler's recovery and the gravity of his illness. Mahler died 7 days after Strauss wrote the letter. Composer's Datebook is produced by APM, American Public Media, in conjunction with the American Composers Forum, reminding you that all music was once new.
1: Also this hour, Music for Seven by Maurice Ravel. Right now, here's one of his most delicate pieces for solo piano. Oiseau Triste, Sad Birds, in the hands of pianist Beatrice Rana.

sunlight sparkling after rain, perhaps? Maurice Ravel's Introduction and Allegro. We heard the Casa Quartet and the Quiroga Arts Ensemble at the Cooperstown Summer Music Festival in Cooperstown, New York. In just a moment, The Exotic Woman of Mambo. You're listening to Performance Today from APM. We're about to hear music for solo piano written by Gabriela Ortiz, our 2026 PT Classical Woman of the Year. Music called Su Muy Que. Ortiz named it after one of the first burlesque dancers in Mexico, Su Muy Que. In the late 1940s, she acted and danced in several Mexican films and was in high demand in local theaters and cabarets. This was during the golden age of Mexican cinema, when dancers were often featured in film, dancing the mambo. Su Muy Que had a vibrant but very brief life. She died at the age of 22. I find it fitting that this piece is also vibrant, but incredibly short, just 4 minutes long. Su Muy Que, La Exótica del Mambo, by Gabriela Ortiz. Noelia Rodiles at the piano in concert in Madrid.

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0: Joanna Goldstein played the Staccata Polka by Clara Gottschalk-Peterson. Movie music by Prokofiev. That's coming up in just a minute.
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3: Cloudy skies today with a chance of rain showers. Daytime highs approaching 59. Winds out of the north, 8 to 15 miles an hour. Mainly clear tonight. Lows dip down to about 45. And that's a look at your forecast from Delmarva Public Media. I'm meteorologist Derek Height. Right now, it's 50 degrees.
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0: Admit their mistakes, so they invent someone. One thing leads to another, and this whole life is created for this non-existent lieutenant, Lieutenant Kije, a life that's only on paper covering his birth, romance, wedding, sleigh ride, and burial. Here's the suite by Prokofiev with Klaus Tennstedt and the London Philharmonic.

0: From Birth to Burial and All That Did or Maybe Didn't Happen in Between. That was the Lieutenant Kije Suite by Prokofiev, the London Philharmonic led by Klaus Tennstedt.
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0: French pianist Alexander Cantarot has won a lot of prizes, including the big one at the Tchaikovsky competition in 2019. Here he is with the Tapiola Sinfonietta in music by Saint-Saëns.

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0: The finale from the Piano Concerto No. 1 by Camille Saint-Saëns. That was Jean-Jacques Cantoreau and his son, Alexander, performing with the Tapiola Sinfonietta.
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0: That was members of Sphinx Virtuosi, led by Damon Gupton, in the Sinfonietta No. 1 by Coleridge Taylor Perkinson.
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3: 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Overcast this afternoon with a chance for showers. High temperatures reach up to 59. Winds out of the north, 8 to 15 miles an hour. Tonight, 45. That's a look at your forecast from Delmarva Public Media. I'm meteorologist Derek Height. Right now, it's 51 degrees.
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0: If you enjoyed that music, there are two more that are very similar. 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That was the first of the three suites with the Soloists of Venice conducted by Claudio Simone.
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0: That was the Piano Trio No. 4 by Beethoven, borrowing someone else's tune for the last movement. Richard Stoltzman clarinet, Emmanuel Ax piano, the cellist was Yo-Yo Ma.
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0: Musette Nina by Justin Holland. That was guitarist Gabrielle Leche. Pianist Hélène Grimaud plays a rhapsody by Brahms and then a surprise from Haydn. That's all coming up.
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4: Cloudy skies expected this afternoon with a chance for showers. High temperatures reach up to 59. Northerly winds 8 to 15 miles an hour. Lows dip down to about 45 tonight, mainly clear skies. And that's a look at your forecast from Delmarva Public Media. I'm meteorologist Derek Height. Right now, it's 51 degrees.
5: One of the great musical moms was Anna Magdalena Bach. She was a singer who married Johann Sebastian Bach after his first wife died. And she not only raised the four surviving children from his first marriage, she had 13 more children with him. You'll hear some of the music Bach gave as a gift to his beloved wife, the supermom. It's on Sunday Baroque this Mother's Day weekend.

0: The surprise that earned that symphony number 94 by Haydn, its nickname is kind of a distant memory by the time you get to the end. 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You heard the London Chamber Orchestra. The conductor was Christopher Warren Green. 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
0: Bedrick Smetana's Moldau is musical images of scenes along the River Moldau, each scene kind of marked by different instrumentation. For example, at the beginning, we hear a pair of flutes representing the bubbling spring of water. A little later, horns for a hunt. There's some staccato strings for a peasant dance and much more. So let's take it from the beginning with the Minnesota Orchestra. The conductor is Eiji Owe.

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when she's performing, there are so many micro decisions coming at her that she has to make choices quickly and move on. I'm Melissa Owsley, a day after Mother's Day with Mom Hilary Hahn and the Barber Violin Concerto coming up this hour. Barber, as in Samuel Barber's Violin Concerto. She'll play that with the St. Paul Chamber Orchestra in about 15 minutes. Right now, the music is by Englishman Eric Coates. It's called The Merrymakers, and it's played by the New Philharmonia Orchestra, conducted by Sir Adrian Bolt.

0: That was Rosemary Tuck playing Pastoral by Albert Cattelby.
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4: Rain showers likely this afternoon, otherwise cloudy skies expected. Daytime highs approaching 61, north winds 5 to 10 miles an hour. 43 tonight, mainly clear. And that's a look at your forecast from Delmarva Public Media. I'm meteorologist Derek Height. Right now, it's 51 degrees.
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0: The last movement of Samuel Barber's only violin concerto is very different in character from the first two, and there's a story there, which I'll tell you another time, or maybe you've heard me tell it before. Today, just mentioning that Hilary Hahn was the violinist, boy was she ever, with the St. Paul Chamber Orchestra, the conductor was Hugh Wolfe.
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0: 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That was Camarada Bariloche with soloist Andras Spiller.
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0: Harpist Yolanda Condonassis says that when she and guitarist Jason Vio play together really well, people say it's hard to tell which instrument is playing at any given time. And she's apt to agree, pointing out that a lot of what they do is a conversation, and that there's also a kind of fusion that almost creates a third instrument. That was a waltz by Máximo Diego Pujol, and it's from a recording they made 10 years ago called Together.
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2: 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Cloudy skies expected this afternoon, with rain showers likely. High temperatures reach up to 61. Northerly winds 5 to 10 miles an hour. Mainly clear tonight, lows around 43. And that's a look at your forecast from Delmarva Public Media. I'm meteorologist Derek Height. Right now, 50.
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0: That pianist Long Long was 17 when he filled in for the ailing Andre Watts to play the opening movement from Tchaikovsky's Piano Concerto No. 1 with the Chicago Symphony Orchestra. This was at a Ravinia Festival gala concert, and I gather things went well because a few years later he recorded the entire concerto along with Mendelssohn's Piano Concerto No. 1, and that's the recording we heard just now with the Mendelssohn, the Chicago Symphony Orchestra, and conductor Daniel Barenboim.
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0: Los Angeles, Berlin, New York, London, the list goes on and on. I'm Allison Young. Symphony Cast takes you around the world to hear the world's best orchestras in concert. That's on APM Symphony Cast.
1: 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But for this recording, she's in London with the London Mozart Players and the Symphony No. 28 by Mozart.

0: The Symphony No. 28 in C major by Mozart with the London Mozart Players led by Dame Jane Glover. I'm Melissa Owsley. Thank you so much for listening today.
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0: Tina Ting Helset, the trumpet player there, with the Royal Liverpool Philharmonic Orchestra, conducted by Eivind Otlands. That was one of the Knaben Wunderhorn songs by Gustav Mahler. Who thought up this little song?
1: WESM 91.3 is the home of jazz on the Eastern Shore. And if you're one of those cats that can tell the difference between Miles and Coltrane, then this station is probably for you.
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3: 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Rain showers likely this afternoon, otherwise cloudy. Highs level off around 61. North winds 5 to 10 miles an hour. Mainly clear skies tonight, lows around 43. And that's a look at your forecast from Delmarva Public Media. I'm meteorologist Derek Height. Right now, it's 49 degrees.
1: 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And while we know some folks might call us DPM, we think DPM should also stand for Diverse Programming That Matters. 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

0: bassoonist Ihino Arue and clarinetist Nicole Kern, with the German Chamber Philharmonic conducted by Paavo Järvi. That was the duet Concertino by Richard Strauss.
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0: Finally, this hour, music by Beethoven, first performed at a charity concert to raise money for wounded veterans of a battle against the armies of Napoleon. And Beethoven used to admire Napoleon, of course, and then he was extremely done with him after he declared himself emperor. Supposedly, Beethoven once said that if he knew as much about war as he did about music, then he would have defeated Napoleon. Here's the Symphony No. 7, the first movement by Beethoven.

0: The opening movement of Beethoven's Symphony No. 7, performed there by the Philharmonia Orchestra, conducted by Christian Thielemann.
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0: The BBC Philharmonic Orchestra, conducted by Rumon Gamba. That was the overture Rossini on Ilka Moore by Eric Fenby. An Irish composer and a Swedish composer each celebrate their respective homelands in a minute.
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4: Highs level off around 61 this afternoon, under cloudy skies, with a chance for showers, northerly winds, 5 to 10 miles an hour. Lows level off around 43 tonight, mainly clear skies. That's a look at your forecast from Delmarva Public Media. I'm meteorologist Derek Height. Right now, it's 50 degrees.

0: It does not get much more Swedish than that. Swedish composer Hugo Alvén, his Swedish Rhapsody No. 1, Midsummer Vigil, played there by the Swedish Radio Symphony Orchestra, although they did borrow a neighboring Finn for the conducting duties there, Esa-Pekka Salonen. Coming up, songs without words and without piano.
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0: Felix Mendelssohn wrote many little songs without words, 48 of them in all during his life. Almost all of them were for solo piano originally, but one thing about a great song, words or no, is that all sorts of people will want to find a way to sing them. Here is the Shanghai Quartet playing May Breezes from the Songs Without Words by Mendelssohn.

0: Sharon Isbin with the Zurich Chamber Orchestra, conducted by Howard Griffiths, a guitar concerto by Antonio Vivaldi.
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Hello there, and welcome to Exploring Music. It's Bill McLaughlin here. We have a treat in store this week. We're going to try to penetrate the world and the music of the great Hungarian composer, Béla Bartók. I just came across a great book called The Great Escape by Kati Marton, in which he talks about Budapest, the capital of Hungary, in the marvelous years between 1870 and 1910. She says it begins in 1867 when Vienna, the capital of the still mighty Austrian Empire, granted equal status to Budapest as co-capital of the newly formed Austro-Hungarian Empire. Between 1870 and 1910, the city, pulsing with energy and ambition, became a magnet for the city's brightest and best, ballooning from 300,000 residents to over 1 million. This is around the same time that New York City was going through that same explosive growth, I might add. Kati Marton goes on to say, Budapest had become Europe's fastest growing metropolis. The grandest parliament and the largest stock exchange in Europe, the continent's first underground train, a boulevard to rival the Champs-Élysées, and an extravagant jumble of architectural fantasies soon altered the once provincial cityscape. That's the cityscape in which Béla Bartók grew up. Okay, let's go look for Béla Bartók. He was born in a town called Nagyis and Mikuláš. But nowadays, to find the town where Bartók was born, we have to look at the map of Romania, not Hungary. And there we see San Nicolau Mare. You can hear it's the same word, St. Nicholas. Bartók's born in Nagyis and Mikuláš, 1881. I'm looking at a marvelous book called Bartók, His Life in Pictures. Let's see, pictures of Bartók as a very little boy, 3 or 4 years old. He's just about to play piano for the first time. And this is tiny script. I hope I could read this. This is a piece composed by Bartók. He's about 10 years old, 9 or 10 years old. The piece is called The Course of the Danube. He's following the great river as it comes into Hungary. And he writes in the score that the river is very happy when it comes to Hungary. It sounds like this.

And that sound is not really Hungarian, at least not to my ear. It could have been written by an Austrian composer, somebody in the generations after Mozart. But what about Hungarian music, the music that Bartok would have heard as a young boy studying, that people said, this is the music of our native land? Well, how about Franz Liszt?

Yeah, that's Hungarian music. It says so right on the label, Hungarian Rhapsody No. 2, music of Franz Liszt, who actually wasn't very Hungarian in his training. He grew up in a German-speaking family on the border with Austria, and he had to learn Hungarian music. And what he actually tumbled into when he started coming back to Budapest again and again was gypsy music. Now, we recently had a great Hungarian gypsy visit our studio here in New York City. His name is Robi Lakatos. He's a direct descendant of János Biari, a famous Hungarian gypsy fiddle player of the 1850s, around the time that Liszt was active. Let's listen in now to Robi Lakatos playing some Hungarian gypsy music.

Robi Lakatos, gypsy fiddle player from Hungary. Actually, he lives in Brussels nowadays, but that's very much in the Hungarian gypsy style, playing a csárdás. You know, I found something very interesting and kind of amusing in a way. He followed up that csárdás by playing this piece.

Wait a minute. Wait a minute. That's not Hungarian music. That's music by the German composer Johannes Brahms, who was born in Hamburg in North Germany. It's true, that's a Hungarian dance number 5, but it's written by a German composer. Guess why? Brahms was hanging out with Hungarian fiddle players, especially Josef Joachim, for whom he later wrote the violin concerto. So here is a very interesting example, a Hungarian gypsy violinist, modern day, borrowing from a romantic German composer, Brahms, who was trying to write in a Hungarian gypsy style. And I'm starting to get really confused. So let's pick up Bartók's education, which was actually very European sounding. He had conservative teachers. Let's listen in on an andante for violin and piano. We're going to be hearing Georgi Pauk and Jeno Jando. This is music from 1902. Bartók is 21 years old.

Violinist Georgi Pauk, Yeno Yanda was the pianist. Music of Béla Bartók, 21 years old when he wrote his Andante for violin and piano. And harmonically, that piece is not very different from the little piece the 10-year-old Bartók wrote about the Danube River. But he was growing. There's a piano quintet from a couple of years later, which has a very unusual second movement, which is marked Scherzando. Now, this music starts off with a 2-4 measure, and then the next measure is a 5-8 measure. And then 2-4, and then 5-8. So it goes like 1-2-3-4, 1-2-3-4-5, 1-2-3-4, 1-2-3-4-5. And that's just the beginning of it. Some very unusual harmonic material. Hear what's going on? I think that's a remnant of the Turkish Empire, of the Ottomans, that interval. Could come from the Kasbah, almost. Let's hear this movement. The second movement of Béla Bartók's piano quintet from the year 1904. He's 23 years old.

I really liked that piece. I'm not sure, however, if Bartók agreed with me. He suppressed this piece. It wasn't published during his lifetime. We just heard the Kodály Quartet with Jenő Jandó at the piano, the second movement of Bartók's Piano Quintet, written in 1904, which was the year of Bartók's conversion. Well, it was much more shocking than a conversion. It was like St. Paul getting knocked off his horse by lightning. Two lightning strikes in Bartók's case. The first was an 18-year-old girl who showed up who sang this beautiful Hungarian folk music of a sort he'd never heard. He was fascinated. And that same year, another thunderbolt arrived in Budapest, this time from Bavaria, in the form of the composer and conductor Richard Strauss. Bartók wrote, "From a kind of stagnation, I was roused as by a lightning stroke by the first performance of Oslo Sprach Zarathustra. The work was received with real abhorrence in musical circles here, but it filled me with the greatest enthusiasm." Okay, so here's a young pianist who's fascinated with the music of Richard Strauss, and he turns his attention to the next big tone poem from Strauss, an enormous piece called Ein Heldenleben. So what's a pianist who's infatuated with the music of Richard Strauss to do but turn that enormous tone poem for full orchestra into a piano piece? One pianist. He could play all of Heldenleben all by himself. There is a rhythm sometimes in human lives that just carries us forward, and I can see it building in Bartók. Here's a letter to his mother, dated 1903. The very first lines are, "Down with the Habsburgs." Bartók is becoming a staunch Hungarian patriot. He says there was a nationalistic movement which also spread to the artistic field, and as this arose in Hungary, it called for something specifically Hungarian to be created in music. And I thought of the year 1848. That year is one of the most eventful in Hungarian history. It was the year of the Hungarian Revolt, a life and death struggle of the nation for freedom. The leader, the heart and the soul of this struggle was Lajos Kossuth. So now, Béla Bartók made a tone poem in the style of Richard Strauss about Lajos Kossuth. It opens with a very Hungarian rhythm. The Hungarian language always accents the first syllable. And now this tune.

wonderful theme, isn't it? Broad, mysterious, going to the major key at the end. It gives us a feeling of hope. This is going to be a sad story, but there's hope here at the beginning. And there is also one bit of musical caricature in this piece that got Bartók into a lot of trouble at the first rehearsal in Budapest. Anthony, could you skip ahead in this to about 10:20 in? Now listen to this bassoon and contrabassoon. They're mocking a very famous tune. See if you recognize it.

That's it. I'm out of here, says the first trumpet player of the Budapest Philharmonic. You can't mock my national anthem. Do you hear what the bassoon was playing? Recognize it? How about if I move it up into its original key, as it was set by Franz Joseph Haydn? Slow movement of Haydn's Emperor Quartet, that's the Austrian national anthem. And he's making fun of it in the bassoons. Down with the Habsburgs. He's saying that music, and that poor trumpet player just lost it. Let's listen to the tone poem Kossuth. In this performance, the Budapest Festival Orchestra under Ivan Fischer.

And so we hear the Hungarian forces under Lajos Kossuth defeated in 1848. But you know, there are towns all over the U.S. named for Kossuth. And there's a statue that I go past sometimes on my bike at 112th and Riverside Drive in New York City up near Columbia. A grand statue of Lajos Kossuth. But there's no memorial more fitting and more powerful than this tone poem created by the young Hungarian composer Béla Bartók some 50 years after the defeat of the 1848 revolution. Iván Fischer conducting the Budapest Festival Orchestra. Music of Bartók from 1904. You're tuned into Exploring Music, and we are exploring the life and music and world of Béla Bartók this week. Have a look at our website. There's some brand new material on there, and you'll find out a little bit more about Bartók. You can also drop us an email while you're there. The website is exploringmusic.org. Well, I mentioned that Bartók had been the recipient of a couple thunderbolts of inspiration in 1904. The one from Richard Strauss, we just heard the result in that piece called Kossuth. And the one that was even maybe more important was the singing of an 18-year-old girl named Lydia Dosh. She had arrived in Budapest that year from the Székely region, which is near the Carpathian Mountains. And Bartók heard this girl sing music of the Székely region and thought, that's it. That's the secret. I have to find out how that works. So he started making trips to the countryside to collect these folk tunes. Let's listen to one. In this case, the pianist is actually Béla Bartók himself. This is a recording made in Budapest in 1929, and the singer, Maria Basilides. The piece is called Snow White Kerchief.

Boy, that's hearing back into history, isn't it? Made in 1929 in Budapest, the singer Maria Basalidis, a great mezzo of Greek extraction, who was Bartók's favorite singer in Budapest. And that was Béla Bartók at the piano, a song which he collected in the countryside, a Hungarian folk tune called Snow White Kerchief. Collecting folk songs became a passion for Bartók, especially when he met a buddy to go out into the countryside with, another composer, Zoltán Kodály. The two of these boys used to laden themselves up with this heavy recording equipment, carry it out on their backs into the countryside and collect Hungarian folk tunes. And it's natural that when you absorb so much of this folk music, that it starts to find its way into your so-called classical concert music. Here's a wonderful example from the First String Quartet. This is from the year 1909. We'll hear the final movement, which incorporates a Hungarian folk tune called The Peacock.

Marvelous performance, the final movement of the first string quartet of Béla Bartók, composed in 1909, and a piece which uses a Hungarian folk tune which he'd collected, the peacock. This became a favorite of that crowd. In effect, Kodály later wrote a fantastic set of orchestral variations on the peacock. In this performance, we heard the Emerson String Quartet, 1988. Those boys were playing so beautifully right away. And that's all the time we have for music of Béla Bartók today. But in tomorrow's show, we're going to follow Bartók as more and more Hungarian folk music starts to find its way into his orchestral work. And you can hear examples of the influence of Claude Debussy. There's a sort of gothic tale, Bluebeard's Castle. Reminds us a little of Pelléas and Mélisande. We'll also hear The Wooden Prince. And if you're really good, I might even play a tiny bit of Tom Waits. But don't let that scare you off. And if you don't know who Tom Waits is, tune in tomorrow. You get to find out, along with a lot of great Bartók. See you tomorrow. Exploring Music is produced by Sidney Gillard at WFMT in Chicago and produced and engineered by Bill Sigman at Digital Island Studios here in New York City. Our production assistants are Ella Pinsloop, Eric Opland, Adela Skoronsky, and Weston Williams. Rebecca Neistat is the WFMT production and syndication manager. Exploring Music is made possible by the generous support of the Paul M. Angel Family Foundation, Helen So, the Earl and Brenda Shapiro family, Mr. and Mrs. William G. Brown, Eugene Jarvis and Sasha Gerritsen, the Julian Family Foundation, and the listener supporters of WFMT. I'm Bill McLaughlin. 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

0: Shostakovich's 11th Symphony concerns a harrowing chapter in Russian history, the moment in 1905 when soldiers massacred a crowd of peasants who came to protest the Tsar. But was this explosive work about more than just that single event? And how does it hold meaning for us today? On this week's Chicago Symphony Orchestra program, we'll examine these questions as Jakub Hrusha conducts Shostakovich's symphony known as The Year 1905. Our Russian theme begins with Rachmaninoff's first piano concerto, his first major piece, and one that he revised extensively. Simon Trubchevsky is the soloist in this brilliant and sumptuous score. And to begin, a rarely performed overture by Édouard Lalo. All of that and more is ahead on this week's CSO program. I'm Lisa Simeone.
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0: At the age of 65, after a career of many ups and downs, French composer Édouard Lalo finally achieved an out-and-out hit, the opera Le Roi d'Ys, The King of Ys. It was based on a Breton legend about the city of Ys that, Atlantis-style, vanished beneath the ocean. Despite the title, Lalo focuses not on the king of the underwater city, but on his two daughters, who both fall in love with the same soldier. Lalo's opera still has a foothold in French opera houses, while its overture turns up a bit more widely. And why shouldn't it? There's plenty of brassy pomp in this curtain raiser, along with tender solos for the clarinet and cello. Jean Martinon, the CSO's seventh music director, was a noted champion of French repertoire and recorded this work in 1967 for RCA. The Chicago Symphony Orchestra performs the overture to Le Roi d'Ys by Édouard Lalo.

0: The overture to Le Roi X by Lalo, a 1967 recording by the Chicago Symphony Orchestra, led by Jean Martinon. Coming up, Rachmaninoff's first piano concerto had a youthful splendor that will come to life in the hands of Simon Trpceski. And later, Shostakovich's 11th Symphony. Stay with us.
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0: You're listening to the Chicago Symphony Orchestra in Concert. I'm Lisa Simeone. One of the biggest challenges for any writer, artist, or composer involves revising one's work. The late Nora Ephron once described getting as far as she could in writing a manuscript, then ripping the piece of paper from the typewriter and starting all over again. Sergei Rachmaninoff faced a similar task with his first piano concerto. He wrote it as a student in 1891 and was reasonably happy with the results. But after the triumphs of his second and third piano concertos, he grew impatient with the defects of the first. In 1917, he got down to business, stating, "It will have to be written all over again, for its orchestration is worse than its music." The revised concerto is a virtually new piece, with the exception of the main themes. Rachmaninoff remarked, "It is really good now. All the youthful freshness is there, and yet it plays itself so much more easily." Easy, of course, is a relative term with Rachmaninoff, and you can expect plenty of pianistic fireworks in its three movements. Lavishly embroidered melodies, thunderous octaves, and fistfuls of chords. Our soloist is Simon Trpceski, a Macedonian pianist who has recorded all of Rachmaninoff's works for piano and orchestra. He joins Czech conductor Jakub Hruša and the Chicago Symphony Orchestra. This is the Piano Concerto No. 1 in F-sharp minor by Rachmaninoff.

0: The Piano Concerto No. 1 in F-sharp minor by Rachmaninoff. Pianist Simon Trpceski was the soloist. Jakub Prusza led the Chicago Symphony Orchestra. And the audience summons Simon Trpceski back to the stage for an encore. We'll hear a folk song from his native North Macedonia in a transcription by Dmitry Buzarovsky.
1: Ladies and gentlemen, good evening. Memories of dear people drive us through life in many different moments, in many different directions. Please allow me to dedicate my performance tonight to my dear father, who was born on this day. Thank you very much.

0: a traditional Macedonian folk song, an encore by pianist Simon Trpcheski. Simon Trpcheski has been a champion of music from his native North Macedonia and performs regularly in a traditional quintet called Makedonissimo. Still to come, after hearing Rachmaninoff's very early piano concerto, we'll turn next to a late work by Dmitri Shostakovich. His 11th symphony is next. Stay with us.
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0: Hi, I'm Nathan Hartman, and I'm a professor of communication at Salisbury University and the host of The Sound of Cinema, which airs on WSCL 89.5 every Saturday. 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
1: This is the Chicago Symphony Orchestra in concert. I'm Lisa Simeone. Historians have long disagreed on how Shostakovich really felt about the Soviet political system, which alternately boosted and endangered his career. Some of his works, like his oratorios, were blatantly patriotic, while others at least hint at a furtive private protest. Then there are those pieces that could have it both ways. Take the Symphony No. 11. The 11th ostensibly tells the story of the Bloody Sunday Uprising of 1905, when Russian soldiers massacred a crowd of peasants who came to peacefully petition the Tsar. The carnage turned public opinion against the Tsar and ultimately led to the overthrow of the government in 1917. Shostakovich wrote this symphony some 40 years later. To underline its message, he drew heavily on 19th century revolutionary songs as the basis for his themes. Each of the four movements unfolds like a newsreel of the day. The first movement sets the scene, evoking the ominous tension of the gathering crowds. Shostakovich presents distant trumpet calls and quotes folk songs about innocent prisoners. The second movement is a portrait of the mayhem that follows after palace guards fire on the demonstrators. The third movement is called Eternal Memory and features a good deal of dirge-like music. There are a pair of revolutionary funeral marches and a folk song that calls for bravery. The fourth movement is a rallying cry and a potential warning to future autocrats. You'll hear more revolutionary anthems and a raging onslaught of brass and percussion. It ends with soft chimes and an ambivalent fade-out. The 11th Symphony dropped just after the Soviets had brutally repressed a Hungarian uprising in 1956. With that in mind, some historians believe that the symphony was possibly Shostakovich's coded protest. In his program note for this concert, Gerard McBurney writes, "This is a symphony not about one event, but many events, and about how any one of us approaches those events in the darkness of our conscience." Jakub Hruša takes the stage now to lead the Chicago Symphony Orchestra. This is the Symphony No. 11 in G minor, titled The Year 1905, music by Shostakovich.